0: From the album When the Devil Goes Blind, that was Up Country Blues by Charlie Parr.
1: You're listening to WREK Atlanta. We all that birds and chance, yo.

0: from an album of material recorded and collated by David Fineshaw entitled Spirit of African Sanctus. He just heard a piece entitled Luo Ritual Burial Dance.
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Samson from his birth. He's strongest man ever lived on earth. You read of him in the olden time. He killed 20,000 other Philistines. Though Samson was a wonder about,

Reiß mich nieder! Nieder!

better, better, better, better, better.

The Best of Our Knowledge explores topics on learning, education, and research. Coming up, the evolutionary history of turtles has remained something of a mystery, but a new study sheds new light on our shelled neighbors. And for some native birds in Hawaii, resorting to theft is sometimes the easiest way to build a nest. I'm Lucas Willard, host of The Best of Our Knowledge.

0: This is The Best of Our Knowledge. I'm Lucas Willard. It's time to talk about turtles. It may seem strange, but their evolutionary history has long been a mystery. For an animal so singular and ubiquitous, scientists have long been perplexed on where the shelled reptiles fit on the tree of life. Until now. Our first guest is Xavier Jenkins, a postdoc at the American Museum of Natural History.
1: So historically, turtles have such weird anatomy that it makes them very difficult to figure out where they fit on the tree of life exactly. They've turned their spines and ribs into a shell, and they've had to drastically reorganize how their shoulder girdles and their limbs work, and also greatly modified their skulls to be incorporated into this, this shell apparatus. And traditionally, this sort of really aberrant, this really weird morphology, this anatomy they have, has made it quite really difficult to pin them where on the tree of life they fit exactly. We've always known they were reptiles, but a lot of the features that turtles have look superficially something that you'd expect from a very primitive reptile, right? Like most reptiles today, birds, crocodiles, lizards, they have openings on the side of their skull called these lower temporal fenestrae. Those are missing in turtles. And they also have this short, robust body, nothing like the lanky body of other reptiles.
0: Yeah, so
1: So
0: they
1: for
0: don't, it doesn't look like a turtle is a lizard with a shell, right? It doesn't look like a turtle is a crocodile with a
1: No,
0: shell. It's its
1: no.
0: own kind of thing.
1: Yeah, and for a long time, paleontologists thought they were the that turtles were like the earliest group of living reptiles, more primitive than than the others.
0: I guess that seems plausible, but to me it seems like, well, why didn't turtles change if all the other animals changed over time, right? I
1: Yeah,
0: mean,
1: and that's sort of the kicker, right? And with recent advances, both in terms of actually paleontological field work, we know a lot more about fossil turtles today than we ever did. But also with the advent of molecular genomics, this really threw a wrench in the gears here, is that based on DNA, turtles are actually surprisingly the closest relative, or surprising for paleontologists. Close relatives of crocodiles and birds, closer to them than they are to lizards. And this really, I think this is really a hard pill to swallow for paleontologists who, based, on the fossil record, were assuming the turtles were these really primitive groups of reptiles, including based on the specimen I just described in our paper that just came out, this animal called Deinotosaurus, which was thought to be the earliest known turtle.
0: yeah, let's talk about this animal. So this is something that I guess this Unotosaurus has something of a similar appearance to a modern day turtle, like from the renderings that were included in the study. Like they have a stout, kind of rounded body. It doesn't have what looks like, you know, if I were to go to my nearby pond and look for turtles, like it doesn't look like that. But tell me about this Unotosaurus and what was sort of the thinking behind this animal and how it fits into the turtle's timeline.
1: One of the more complicated things about turtles in this this crazy anatomy we just talked about is the oldest fossil turtles, really up until 2008, all had shells. They're already these quite bizarre animals, and they're very recognizable. But around 2008, there was a bunch of Chinese fossils that showed sort of these intermediate taxa that had openings on the side of their skull. They had these wide trunk-like ribs. So they sort of looked for better or worse, like a hybrid between a lizard and a turtle, so to speak. And when those were discovered, people started looking for animals that had these broad trunks, sort of like these earliest definitive turtles from China. And that led some people to look at this animal called the Unotosaurus africanus from the Permian of South Africa. It's around 260 million years old. And it's around, like you described it right, it's around like a 30 centimeter long reptile with this like big, broad, stout chest. But it shares with turtles these like wide overlapping ribs. And the real remarkable similarity is this really short trunk. They only have 10 trunk vertebrae, which normal reptiles have north than 20. And that's the exact number that turtles have. So for those reasons, there was some people, I think at around 2013, we're saying, oh, hey, look, this animal is actually the oldest known turtle.
0: So you had mentioned sort of the modern day technology that exists today with being able to look at the molecular structures of fossils and ancient animals. And so you decided to take a little a bit of a deep dive on this issue, right? You wanted to prove the turtle mystery once and for all. You tell me about it.
1: So actually, it's a cool story. I was working on these animals that actually were historically thought to be really closely related to Unotosaurus. So this group, it's this really jargon name. These things are called Milleretids, and they're a little more lizard-like, but they have these broad overlapping ribs. And I was when I was studying them in grad school, I was kind of like shocked that this group was recognized to be very similar to Unotosaurus, like in historical works from like 1918. But when these recent papers started coming out saying Unotosaurus was a turtle, they actually sort of ignored Milleretids in their study, in their studies. So here I am, I'm describing a bunch of Milleretids for my dissertation work, and I just had to get at Unotosaurus, right? I had to get it scanned, and I wanted to like look into like it never before seen aspects of its anatomy. Specifically, it's like its brain bones, its brain case, to really check to see how it's related to other reptiles, including turtles. And when we use tomography data, we scan these things in these like this cutting edge technology called cyclotron tomography. It's like high resolution X-rays. And also, I think it's you go to a particle accelerator and you can scan these things at insane resolutions. And when we peered inside the skull of Unotosaurus, we saw a very primitive anatomy, features that like are not features that are not only primitive relative to turtles, but to all living reptiles. And when we used that same sort of approach, when we looked at the brain case of turtles, including some of the earliest definitive turtles, like the ones I mentioned that were found recently from China and other places, we found that they had a lot of anatomy similar to birds and crocodiles.
0: Aha, so that changes the thinking. I keep getting stuck on the initial observation. Well, there's 10 vertebrae here and there's 10 vertebrae there. There must be a connection. But when we zoom in a little more and use this advanced technology, it doesn't always quite fit the narrative.
1: Yeah, and it's and again, turtles are, man, they're a tough nut to crack. Like, I mentioned all these brain case features that, they share all these features with birds and crocs, it's obvious, but living turtles don't. They actually like drastically reorganize their skull, basically for their neck retraction. You watch a cartoon, you see the turtle pull its head into its shell. Those muscles insert on like a lot of these bones in the brain, and it can completely change them, making them look like superficially more primitive, than other reptiles. But man, when we had this, we looked at this one turtle from Germany from the late Triassic, around 200 million years old, called Pergantichiles. It had a brain case like identical to like crocodiles, like extinct crocodile groups that were around at the time.
0: So you point out then through this research that these animals, they are not sort of the great, great, great grandparents of turtles, the Unotosaurus, but sort of developed these features on their own timeline, right? They form this nice stout shape that kind of looks like a shell. But when we take a closer look, though they appear similar, it's not the case.
1: Yeah, no, and in our work, we sort of hypothesize that a lot of these features are maybe a result of convergent evolution.

0: shared brewing lifestyles.
1: And armadillos, they kind of look like if a turtle was a mammal.
2: And maybe these aren't coincidental. Maybe it's, you know, if you're this like slow burrowing animal, or maybe you're aquatic, you know, if you're digging, your face is in the dirt or whatever, you're digging your burrow, it helps to have some armor on your back, you know?
1: Sure. And yeah, and this idea of convergent evolution is when two different animals sort of develop similar traits, but they're not actually closely related.
2: Yeah. And oftentimes it can be very superficial. You know, like, for example, you notice Eunotosaurus, the ribs contact each other and they're these broad things, but they overlap. Whereas in turtles, they sort of meet each other at like point contact and like fuse to each other. So like, it sort of looks similar, but you know, when you look closer, the means are different.
1: So, Xavier, do you think that you've officially cracked the turtle mystery?
2: I think so, especially with the advent of like, you know, molecular data. One of the things that I used to tell my students when I was a TA at Idaho State University, that like, you know, humans, we've done crazy things. Like, we've developed the internet, you know, we've invented, you know, we've split the atom, we've drastically changed the surface of the planet. But until recently, we didn't know where turtles fit in the tree of life. But I think now with the fossil data and our molecular evidence, I think we can't say that anymore. I think we know where turtles go.
1: Well, where will your research take you next? I'm curious.
2: Oh man, I'm just so we're elaborating more on turtle origins, but right now most of my work actually involves the origins of hearing in tetrapods, so four-limbed animals, like the ancestors of amphibians, reptiles, and mammals. Looking at their ear bones, seeing how that can inform the evolutionary relationships, and particularly answer why all these animals evolved an eardrum independently from an ancestor that didn't have one.
1: Oh, I'd love to know more about that as you crack on about that study. But Xavier, thank you so much for sharing. I appreciate it, and good luck in your research.
2: Yeah, I know. Thank you so much. It was a pleasure.
3: Xavier Jenkins is a postdoc at the American Museum of Natural History. His research is published in the journal Current Biology. This is The Best of Our Knowledge. I'm Lucas Willard.

0: This is the best of our knowledge. Imagine you were a bird. It's time to build a nest. You look around, you think to yourself, gathering all that material seems like a lot of work. What's the easiest way to get nesting materials? Stealing it from your neighbor, of course. The name that scientists have given this kind of behavior is called kleptoparasitism, and it might be more common than we previously thought. Our next guest is Aaron Rankin, a professor and vice chair of entomology at the University of California at Riverside. Aaron was part of a team of researchers that monitored more than 200 nests of native birds in Hawaii. What they saw was, well, a lot of theft. The best of our knowledge is Madeline Reynolds spoke with her to learn more.
1: So we were looking at specifically Hawaiian forest birds on the island of Hawaii. And the four main species that we looked at were three honeycreeper species. So there's they're very charismatic. The three honeycreepers are the apapani, which is red with some black on the wing, the ivy, which is has this amazing curved bill, which it allows it to get into flowers, also bright red. The Hawaii amakihi, which is more of a yellowy green bird. It has a lovely trill noise that it makes. And then not a honey creeper, but still found in the forests, is the omau, which is more of a ground nesting, kind of a gray bird, but also

0: On the next episode of The Best of Our Knowledge, artificial intelligence-powered chatbots are becoming a part of everyday life. Millions of users can seemingly have any question they want answered by the device in their pocket. But the public is not well informed on how so-called large language models are trained and fine-tuned by the tech companies that operate them. We'll speak with University of Oregon professor Hannah Waite, a co-author of a new study that reveals concerns over how chatbots are influenced by propaganda and governments with heavy restrictions on speech and the media.
1: The decisions of these governments to put a lot of effort into information control, that's one part of the story. Another part of the story is the decision of efforts like the Common Crawl and other groups to kind of create these big archives. And then the third part of the story is the decision of these commercial companies like OpenAI, like Anthropic, to treat this data that they're getting from these web archives as if it's a stand-in for just language, as if language is neutral instead of being deeply shaped by political and social forces.
0: Hannah Waite, a researcher from the University of Oregon, on the next episode of The Best of Our Knowledge. This has been The Best of Our Knowledge, episode 1860. The Best of Our Knowledge is a national production of WAMC Northeast Public Radio. Thanks to our associate producer, Madeline Reynolds. The latest on all national productions programs is available via the Airwaves newsletter and our flagship station's website, wamc.org. Until next time, I'm Lucas Willard.

Simbolic, symbolic, symbolic, symbolic, symbolic, symbolic, symbolic, symbolic, symbolic, symbolic, symbolic, symbolic, symbolic, symbolic, symbolic, symbolic, symbolic, symbolic, symbolic, symbolic, symbolic, symbolic, symbolic, symbolic, symbolic, symbolic, symbolic, symbolic, symbolic, symbolic, symbolic, symbolic, symbolic, symbolic, symbolic, symbolic, symbolic, symbolic, symbolic, symbolic, symbolic, symbolic, symbolic, symbolic, symbolic, symbolic, symbolic, symbolic, symbolic, symbolic, symbolic, symbolic, symbolic, symbolic, symbolic, symbolic, symbolic, symbolic, symbolic, symbolic, symbolic, symbolic, symbolic, symbolic, symbolic, symbolic, symbolic, symbolic, symbolic, symbolic, symbolic, symbolic, symbolic, symbolic, symbolic, symb

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Yes.

The last song you heard was Television from the album Television by Baba Mal featuring Brazilian Girls.

WRK Sunday special. Happy birthday, Prince. It's the Prince Takeover. Ramo, Juanito, DJ JC, Wrecking Crew bringing it to you. Taking this until mad late, y'all. Call somebody.